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1: Many people find reading the Bible challenging. The mix of different types of literature, difficult passages, and a foreign culture make it hard to understand. To grasp Christian faith in the Bible, you need to see it a bit like a stained glass window. If you've ever looked at a very large stained glass window, you will know it's made up of two basic elements. First, there are hundreds of small panes which give specific detail that add up to the picture. Focusing on each small section gives the detail. Second, you take a step back and take the whole picture in as you stop focusing on the fine detail. Faith is like this. Look carefully what the Bible has to say in specific passages, then step back and see the big picture of God's revelation to the world. The combination will help you to grasp how God has communicated to humanity.
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2: The answer to the question might come as a complete surprise, but it's worth considering. We exercise it in so many ways in everyday life, but when it comes to spirituality, are you a person who exercises faith? In Scripture, it talks about all these giants of faith, ordinary people, trying circumstances, extraordinary faith in God, remarkable outcomes. The basis of their faith and ours is simply, do you and I believe God exists? And if we talk to Him, will He bother to respond? It goes on to say that without this faith, it's impossible to please Him. Which is kind of logical, because if you didn't believe in Him, you wouldn't bother asking anyway. So on that basis, are you a person of faith? Ever had a conversation with God and believed He'd respond? Or maybe you just had the conversation and weren't quite sure what to do after that. We're assured that He does care enough to respond to those who honestly look for Him in a heartfelt way. You might be a lot further down the path than you actually thought.
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1: Here's one. Three-bedroom cottage, close to railway station, renovator's delight. That looks interesting. Hi, I'm Bernie Diamond. Renovations are all the rage. We spend billions on them each year at all those home makeover shows. But each old house began its life brand spanking new all those years ago, deteriorating as the years slip by so that today they're a renovator's dream. Life can be like that. We look back at our former glory days and weigh them against today's problems and wonder, how did I ever get to this point? It can be so discouraging. The carpenter, Jesus from Nazareth. Now, he's the master renovator. When he looks at us, our former glory days, problems here and now, he says to himself, if only this one would reach out to me, this life could end up so much better than anything that's gone before. What if our problems today are in fact the master renovator's dream? What if you're his delight?
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2: One of the happiest days of my life was when my wife told me that she was pregnant with our first child. I'd just come home from work and she had put a pair of baby booties on our bed. As usual, I didn't get it. I saw them and I asked her who she was buying baby presents for. When she said it was for us, I jumped for joy so high that I almost smashed a hole in the ceiling with my fist. And I'm only a short guy. The Bible tells us, be truly glad. There's wonderful joy ahead. And the original word here literally means jump for joy. Jesus said that he came so that we might have life to the full. That means that if Jesus is your Saviour, then however good it may be now, it's only going to get better. Excuse me, I just gotta stand up. I have to jump for joy.
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1: If I had my time all over again, I would listen to the children much better. I've realised that trying to correct people all the time just destroys relationships in the short term, and I don't want to do that. It's taken me a while to learn. These words by Ray Arthur could be the words of any dad. I'm Warwick Marsh from Dads for Kids, and I've made those mistakes myself. At times as adults, we think that we know it all, but we still have to learn to listen. Sometimes as a dad, you have to make space for your children to speak. 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
1: As a pastor, one of the most moving experiences in ministry for me has been to visit some asylum seekers at one of the local detention centres. Sitting and talking with these refugees from Iran, Somalia, Myanmar, many have come on boats, seeking a better life, fleeing the persecution from their countries. Regardless of where you stand politically on the matter, your heart's got to break for those who are fleeing from such persecution. The Bible tells us in James 1:27, what God the Father considers to be pure and genuine religion is this: to take care of orphans and widows in their suffering, and to keep oneself from being corrupted by the world. In a secular age when many religious people are persecuted, I think one of the best Christian witnesses we can provide is caring for those who are fleeing persecution, caring for orphans and widows, caring for the fatherless, and not just in detention centres. They're in our neighbourhoods, they're in our schools, they're even in our workplaces. The Bible tells us to make the most of every opportunity and let our conversation always be seasoned and full of grace. Maybe you can take some time to volunteer. Reach out. Try and give someone a hand up rather than just a handout. Sometimes the time you give to sit with people is the most important thing you can give. Have a look around your local community and see where you can connect with someone. I'm Matt Prater. For more, go to historymakers.tv.
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1: 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Number 22.

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1: The capacity for delight is the gift of paying attention. Hi, Emily King here with thoughts on Christ-centered creative living. This quote from Julia Cameron's The Artist's Way reminds us that by simply paying attention, we grow in our capacity for delight. Awe and delight is a state we as Christians should often find ourselves in as we pay attention to the beauty of creation. It is literally all around us. The breath of a newborn, the sound of birds singing, the rustling of leaves, or the gentle waves lapping on the shore. Spend a moment today noticing the intricate details of the beauty all around you. Maybe even note these things down in a journal. It will not only bring you out of your own thoughts and anxieties, but it will point you to the wonder of our Creator. For more info on Christian creative living, visit us at c3churchshellharbour.com.au.
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1: Had one of those days recently where no matter how hard you tried, the whole thing just seemed to go pear-shaped? I remember a beautiful quote from an elderly lady who said, "Before I go to bed every night, I give all my worries to Jesus, because he's going to be up all night anyway." How about that song, "From a Distance, God is Watching Us"? The song doesn't say, what distance? When you look at Jesus, who was God in human form, he never stood at a distance. For starters, he was hounded by the religious leaders, hung out with the lower classes, didn't have a place to call home, was called a drunk, was wrongly accused, illegally tried, flogged, humiliated, nailed to a cross by the government of the day, and in the end asked the why question, "Father, why have you left me too?" All of this for reconciliation. If Jesus did watch from a distance, it was no more than 20 centimetres tops. No, he got involved with life at its worst so that when things do go totally pear-shaped for us, we can tell someone who cares and fully understands. He's that close.
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1: Everybody gets angry from time to time. You do, I do. Hey, even God does. But it's how we get angry that really matters. Hi, I'm Bernie Diamond from ChristianityWorks.com. The worst sort of anger is the sort that rises up quickly inside us. Come on, you know what that feels like. And the sort of anger that hangs round for a long time. The last time you were really angry with someone, how long did it take to happen? A week? A day or two? Or did you fly off the handle in half a second? And how long did you take to forgive that person? A minute or two? An hour? A day? A week? Are you still stewing over it? God gets angry too from time to time, but whilst you and I are often quick to anger and slow to forgive, His anger is completely the opposite of that. God is slow to anger and quick to forgive. Maybe there's a lesson in that, you think?
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2: In our series, Jesus the Game Changer, we explore what Jesus taught and how it changed the world. 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There are other areas where Jesus breaks with the common ideas of the day and creates new values. One instance is in the way Jewish men of Jesus' day viewed women. Our guest, Joe Vitale, explains a prayer Jewish men would pray.
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2: 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They supported his ministry. They were there at the cross. They were first to discover the empty tomb. And the first person to meet the risen Jesus was a woman. Jesus, in all his ministry, honoured women.
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1: 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Hi, I'm Chuck Swindoll. One frank and earnest cartoon captured the thought. The two characters are standing before a priest, and Frank asks, "How come opportunity knocks once, but temptation beats my door down every day?" 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I have yet to meet anyone who denies ever having been tempted. I thank God that we not only have a Savior who paid the price for our yielding to temptation, our sin, but we have a Savior who understands and will walk with us through the minefield of all future temptations as well.
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0: on me. 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
2: Recently, I joined a panel of academics on a radio show. Our topic was faith and experience in contemporary churches, but we covered much more than that. One caller rang in to say, "From what I know of some churches, you're supposed to check your intellect in at the door, but you all sound fairly reasonable people." We all laughed, glad we came across as being reasonable. But his comments weren't all that surprising. They reflect the tension some people see between faith and reason, between rationalism and the supernatural. But there's no reason to pitch those two perspectives against each other. God is natural. He works through scientific processes and through natural causes. But he's also supernatural. Miracles should be part of our lives. At times that may mean we operate a little differently. Faith doesn't always look reasonable, and God often asks us to live beyond the common sense realm. The God life is natural and supernatural. Being a Christian doesn't mean taking leave of our senses, but rather fully engaging them, as well as experiencing things we will never be able to fully explain. This is Tanya Harris of GodConversations.com.
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1: The Sermon on the Mount is one of history's greatest speeches, and it's been remembered for over 2,000 years. It teaches the golden rule: do to others what you would have them do to you. What a blessing that's been to the world. It describes a good God who sends rain on the just and on the unjust, who causes his sun to rise on the evil and the good. What has that meant to the world? The Sermon on the Mount gives us practical advice not to worry about tomorrow, because each day has enough trouble of its own. It tells us to live just one day at a time. How many people has that helped? It's all about how we should live. The power of this speech isn't in its words, but in the person who spoke them. We are to live in the presence of our Heavenly Father. That's how we are to live.
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1: Recently, Sydney woke up to a blanket of fog covering the city and especially the harbour. In fact, only the very top of the harbour bridge could be seen above the fog. But you know, an hour or so later, the sun burned that fog completely away and everything was clear again, as if the fog had never even been there. The Bible says that our life is just like that fog. Listen, it says, how do you know what your life will be like tomorrow? Your life is like the morning fog. It's here a little while, then it's gone. The Bible is reminding us that our life here on earth is like a dot on the timeline of eternity. And it's important to make our time count for eternity rather than just living for the here and now. I want to encourage you today, make decisions that help you live for that line rather than just the dot. Hey, I'm Sue from C3 Church Shell Harbour.
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2: If you listen to many secular humanists and the new atheists, you get the impression that religion is dying across the globe. 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Research quoted by Rodney Stark in his book, The Triumph of Faith, actually demonstrates that the world is more religious now than it's ever been. Around the globe, 4 out of every 5 people claim to belong to an organized faith. There are more church-going Christians in sub-Saharan Africa than anywhere else in the world, and China may soon become the home of the largest number of Christians. The sad reality for atheists is that they only make up a tiny percentage of the population, as few as 5%. Faith and belief are not dying. They've never been stronger.
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1: Forgiveness is a word that we toss around out there as though it's something simple to achieve. Someone's hurt you. Just forgive them. Right, okay. Done and dusted. Let's move on. But hang on. Let's hang on just a cotton picking minute. If you've ever tried to forgive someone who's really hurt you, you know that it's just not an easy thing to do. And right there is why most people have the destructive darkness of unforgiveness lurking deep in their hearts. Hi, I'm Bernie Diamond from ChristianityWorks.com. So question, how do you forgive someone? That's the point, isn't it? Exactly how do you let go of the right for recompense, restitution, and let's be blunt about it, revenge? Here's Jesus' solution. Love your enemies and pray for them. Honestly, it sounds crazy. Why would you love your enemy? Why would you pray for them? Because, let me tell you, from my own bitter, painful experience, it works.
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1: 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The biggest traps are those things that look and feel so real, yet are actually just an illusion. Here are a few examples. The illusion of control, that you can control things outside of your control through anxiety. The illusion of safety, that hiding and playing small is somehow safer than backing yourself and following your dreams. The illusion of comfort, that self-medicating ourselves to escape our reality gives us real comfort. The illusion of separation, that you are somehow independent from all the life around you. The illusion of attachment, that your value is somehow connected to what you do and what you own. Turn the lights on and have a look at what's really going on and you'll see a completely different reality. For more information, go to oneminutecoach.com.au.
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1: Fish and bones. Not exactly my favourite combination. Face screwed up, mouth, radar on high alert in case I swallow something. Fish? Good. Bones? Get a bin and fill it. In one case, Jesus had about 5,000 people who'd been following him to hear some words of hope and to have sick friends and relatives healed. He was really moved by the situation. Late in the afternoon, it was obvious there wasn't a food outlet in sight and he had a hungry hoard on his hands. Consensus was, send him back home for tea. But Jesus said to his friends, no, you give him tea. The answer to how was found in the crowd. 5 loaves, 2 fish. Jesus said a prayer, blessed it, and started divvying it up. Everyone had a good feed of fish, and in the end, they picked up 12 baskets full of leftovers. The simple truth is, when you genuinely start to explore who Jesus is, you'll probably get more than you bargained for. But his true promise is, and millions can verify, you'll never come up empty.
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1: We've all heard the Bible story of Joseph and his coat of many colours. In Genesis 37:5, it says Joseph had a dream, and when he told it to his brothers, they hated him all the more. We need to be careful of the dream killers. These are the ones who will attack you and belittle you. They'll be jealous of you and try to kill your dream. Joseph knew all about the dream killers, his own flesh and blood. His brothers were so jealous, they wanted to do away with him and his dream. The story of Joseph shows his incredible faithfulness to God and his tenacity to hold on to the dream no matter what was thrown at him. He was abandoned, enslaved, tempted, falsely accused, imprisoned, betrayed. This story's like a Hollywood blockbuster. Actually, the movie Prince of Egypt was a Hollywood blockbuster. Yet in the midst of all these dream killers that came along, Joseph stood firm to his calling and the dreams that God had given him. We all have dream killers. People with the best of intentions who might say, don't get carried away with that religious stuff, or are you biting off more than you can chew? Family can be the worst. They can pour cold water on a burning dream with one conversation. But if God is for us, who can be against us? We must hold on to the dream and the call that God's placed on our life, and remember that God said he would never leave us or forsake us. We must dare to dream and rise up in spite of the dream killers. And remember, all things are possible to him who believes. I'm Matt Prater. For more, go to historymakers.tv.
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1: 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And that makes us arrogant. When possessions become our God, then we become materialistic, thinking enough is never enough, which makes us greedy. Did you hear the words envious, arrogant, greedy? All these pursuits fly in the face of contentment and joy.
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2: If you've been listening to the God's Money Matters program for a while now and putting in place what you're learning, then you'll be starting to save some money. The question is, where's the best place to invest these savings? If we want to reap a harvest in the future, where is the best place to plant the seeds? From my studying of the Bible and from research I've read, the Bible isn't really clear about specifically what to invest in. This is what I recommend, and it seems to make sense, and certainly doesn't go against the Bible's teaching. Firstly, I recommend that you invest in your education. Investing in your education has two parts. The first part to this is investing in your vocational education, investing time and resources in becoming proficient in your chosen line of work. I'm a believer in lifelong learning and believe we become more valuable to those we serve as we continue to grow and learn. The second part of investing in your education is understanding what to do with the money when you have it. It's investing in your financial education. The second area to invest in is cash. Now, whilst cash is not technically an investment, it is a tool, and you need some tools in a box to facilitate other investments. You also need an emergency fund and a bank account to pay the bills, etc. Cash is known as a liquid investment, meaning it's easy and fast to access. Thirdly, I recommend investing in shares. Shares either in your own business or in those on the stock market. In your own business is pretty obvious, so I'm going to discuss shares on the share market. The reason shares are next is because of liquidity. Whilst not as liquid as cash, normally you can access cash from shares within a few days. So if you must have access to the cash within your shares for some reason, they are reasonably readily available. Finally, I recommend property. There are various ways and types of property to invest in, which I'm not going to discuss now. These may include investing in domestic property, listed property, commercial property, etc. Property is typically a lumpy, illiquid investment, and that's why I recommend it last. If the capital invested in property is needed in a hurry, it's very difficult to get. After all, you can't sell a room off your home. When setting aside funds to invest, always take time to understand the investment and only invest in what you can lock away for the long term. Investing should be really done with a view of never selling, but holding the investment for the long term. Investments should be purchased for the long-term passive income they produce, not for the short-term capital gains. Investing for short-term capital gains is actually not investing at all. It's gambling. Investing actually is buying an asset for the long-term income with the opportunity and hope that the investment will also rise in value.
1: For more practical financial tips and resources, go to godsmoneymatters.com.
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2: 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There's another time when Jesus challenges his listeners by saying, "Why do you call me Lord, Lord, and do not do what I say?" There are times when our words don't reflect our hearts. They are designed to deceive and cover up our true motivation. While we may never fully know what drives another person, we ought to consider what is in our own hearts. What is your motivation? Does your life reflect your heart, or is it just a game? What's on your agenda? 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

0: Hi, I'm Bernie Dimet from ChristianityWorks.com. It's that time of year again. Away in a manger, no crib for his bed, the little Lord Jesus laid down his sweet head. The stars in the bright skies looked down where he lay, the little Lord Jesus asleep on the hay. Words that I guess are pretty familiar to most of us, although these days as they play the tunes through the speakers in the shopping malls, the words are so often missing, they just play the tune. Maybe this carol, Away in a Manger, brings back some happy memories of our childhood, but it speaks of a harsh reality. A child born in a smelly stable with cows and sheep and the stench of dung and urine, cold, hard, uncomfortable, but the place a father chose for his son. Chances are, if you or I were God, we wouldn't have chosen that place. A place not unlike the harsh realities that we sometimes face. A place where God stepped into our world. God with us. Jesus.
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2: Here's something Albert Einstein once said. I speak to everyone in the same way, whether he's the garbage man or the president of the university. What Einstein meant is that no matter what position we hold in life, we're all pretty similar underneath. We all have the same dreams, the same things make us happy, and the same things make us sad. And the Bible says each of us have two other things in common. First, there's no difference, for all have sinned and fall short of the glory of God. That's the bad news. And second, there's no difference. The same Lord is Lord of all and richly blesses all who call on him. And that's the really good news. We've all sinned, and yet we can all find forgiveness and eternal life when we trust in Jesus. That's his gift for you, for me, and for all who believe.
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0: 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Are you facing a difficult situation? Constant anxiety or worries? Hi, I'm Tara Kent from C3 Church Shell Harbour. 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
1: Do you give your heart in pieces? I'm Danny Sinnott with another Brave to Go. We do sometimes, don't we? Especially when we've been hurt in a particular way and we're afraid of being hurt again. We might give a little and keep the rest safely guarded. Or maybe you've had a couple of people tease you, offering you a piece of their heart only to withdraw it again, dangling it in front of you like a carrot in front of a horse, and then only to pull it back again to control you. We're created by God to give love and be loved in return. To love at all is a risk. To love with your whole heart is brave, because the truth is you can't have love without risking rejection, and you can't experience the joy and richness of it to its full capacity without giving your whole heart. But when people use parts of their heart to tease and control us, the wound is deep and we often become confused and chase the love that eludes us. Eventually, we shut down our hearts and sometimes we become cold and resentful and our flame snuffs out. But God is the opposite to us. God is love, and God doesn't give us his heart in pieces. He gives us the whole thing. God can heal a broken heart, but you need to give him the pieces. For more resources, podcasts and videos on doing life together, head on over to our website, braveenough.org.
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This is Condis Benedict with a thought for the day. The good news of the gospel is that the Son came to save the world, not condemn it. We see the consequences of sin working its way out in the world. No one is immune to sin. What is sin? Simply put, it's rebellion against the authority of God. Simply put, it is anything that is contrary to God's will for our lives. The Bible says that all have sinned and come short of the glory of God. It's an illustration of an archer who shoots an arrow towards a target, and the arrow falls short. There's no one who's perfect. Have you met anyone perfect? I haven't met anyone perfect. Perfection is beyond us. And the strive to perfection becomes a law in itself and a taskmaster. Sin, believe it or not, is a taskmaster. You're either a slave to sin or you're a

0: slave to God. You're a slave to the consequences of sin, or you allow God to reign in your life. The good news is that the gift of God is eternal life through the Lord Jesus. This is the wonderful grace of God, His love bestowed upon us, working out in each of our lives. This is Condice Benedict with a thought for the day.
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2: There is a challenge in the Bible we all should consider. It says, run the race marked out for us. It's a wonderful reminder that all of us have been given a race to run and a lane to run in. Just like the 400 metres athletics event, each runner has a lane and the challenge is to stay in their lane for the full lap of the arena. What I often find myself doing is looking at the lanes other people are running. Why do they get it so easy? Why are they living like that? Is that a good use of time? Why doesn't God give me an opportunity like that? The whole time I'm focused on someone else's lane, I'm failing to focus on mine. While ever I'm focused on other people's lanes, I'm not living out what God has specifically called me to do. So let's focus on the lane marked especially for each of us.
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1: So imagine, you've had a busy day, a real shocker. You get home, you kick off your shoes and you flop down on the couch wondering how you're ever going to get dinner together. There's a knock at the door. It's Jesus. Do you invite him in or not? Hi, I'm Bernie Diamond from ChristianityWorks.com. We all have stuff to do. We're all busy in our own ways living our lives. You are, I am. And it's a grind living out life, eking out an existence, isn't it? So you get home at night and in your heart of hearts you don't have time for Jesus. And in the morning it's up and at it again. But there's this huge, huge unseen reality out there. And that unseen reality is God himself. And he yearns to fellowship with you. He yearns to spend some time with you. All you and I need to do is just give him a bit of time. That's all.
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At least once a week, we hit the gym together and do a circuit. I enjoy cardio and I love hanging out with my sister. But to be honest, some of the exercises we do are terrible. Lunges, burpees, squats, mountain climbers, planking. The pain never stops. The great thing about doing these workouts is that my sister is the best encourager. While I'm sweating it out, just wanting to give up, she's shouting out encouragement like, "You've got this, Linda. You're looking great. You can do it." As she is proclaiming it, I start believing it. And so I dig a little deeper and I go further than I've gone before. Our words are powerful. When times

0: times of trouble hit, it is good to speak out God's power and might. Whatever your situation, we can find in the Bible words of God that give us courage and peace. Lord, you are powerful. You are a conqueror. You're compassionate. You're wise. You're all-knowing. You're forever. You're my protector. Never forget that God is all things to all people. Speak it out over your life today. I'm Linda Bailey from dailydevotions.com.au.
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1: This is Condis Benedict with a thought for the day. How much faith do I need? The Lord Jesus put it this way. Faith is small as a mustard seed. In the same way that a small spark sets a forest ablaze, all God requires from us is a mustard seed of faith. Have you seen a mustard seed? Anyone who comes to him must first believe that he exists. We've established the size of belief, so minuscule. And now we do something with that. We come to him with that little bit of faith, that little bit of crying out. And that's rather an exciting thing. He rewards those who earnestly seek him. I believe that we'll never be able to fully work out who God is. And while we are alive on this earth, the various spiritual gifts and insights are limited, and they're part of God's wonderful reward for those who seek him. How are you going on your journey? Do you seek the face of God each day? This is Condis Benedict with a thought for the day.

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1: Pastor and author of more than 50 faith life-inspiring books, Dr. Michael Youssef is here and ready to begin this episode of Leading the Way audio. You know, the normal of a few years ago has radically transformed. Nothing is as it was before. 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Up next, an encouragement from Dr. Youssef to not despair when you see culture's divided stance. And a biblical challenge to deepen your foundation in truth to declare hope for the generations. Let's listen in as Dr. Michael Youssef shares a message he's called Embracing Your Mission.
2: For years, Marxist ideologies in the West have targeted five different institutions. It's in the writing. I'm not making this stuff up. The highest among them in terms of priority was education, believing if we brainwash kids, all the other four will follow suit, which is social, political, religious, and family. I'm using their language even. Marxists believe that the nuclear family breeds inequality in society. But for equality, or as they call it, social justice to occur, the nuclear family of father, mother, and children has to be destroyed. For equality or social justice to become reality, the concept of individualized achievement must be replaced. Why do you think everybody gets a trophy for participation? That is not by accident. That is just that happened. It's been planned for a long time. And yesterday's brainwashed children are now the professors and the teachers. In fact, the Marxist manifesto spells it out, that monogamous nuclear family succeeds only in capitalism. And capitalism makes people dependent on religion. Instead, they said social justice will make people dependent on the government. But ultimately, none of their goals can be accomplished without creating a crisis. Now, I'm just using their words. Creating a crisis. Even anarchy. If you read any of the writings of the militant secularists, people like Sam Harris, you'll find that in his book, for example, The End of Faith, he unapologetically wants our children to reject the biblical faith. And there is no greater expression, he said, of the rejection of biblical faith than the acceptance of homosexuality as the norm and transgender. They say it's a matter of fairness. You know what they don't tell you? Listen to me. What they don't tell you is that 41% of those who go through the surgery of transgender, they commit suicide. They don't tell you that. Because the culture of death is who they are. That is why millions of babies get aborted. Culture of death. But beloved, God called us to implement, to encourage the culture of life. Question. Why am I so passionate about this? Because, my believing friends, the scripture tells us that our next generation is our greatest asset. Our next generation is our most important investment. Turn with me to Psalm 127, please.
3: and keep it open in front of you, because that is what I will be going through. Psalm 127, verse 3 of Psalm 127, it says, children are a heritage from the Lord. Heritage from whom? Not from society, not from anybody else, but it is from the Lord. And you heard me say this, and I'll keep saying this, our children are not ours. They are the Lord's children. He entrusts them to us. He is basically telling us that the next generation is our most treasured possessions that God entrusted to us. And then he continues, like arrows in the hands of a warrior are children of one's youth. Let me explain at the outset that this psalm has a primary application and has a secondary application. The primary application of the psalm is for the family. The secondary application is for the church. And that is why in verse 1, this is where he starts, you see. He starts, verse 1, he begins by reminding us of the sovereignty of God. The God who has given us everything, the God who has given us our children, the God who is giving us the next generation. God is the one who can and must be trusted to uphold the next generation. But then the psalmist hastened to tell us our responsibility toward the next generation. Beloved, the one thing about the Word of God that makes it very, very clear that even our responsibility cannot be accomplished without God's power and God's strength working in us. But beloved, the one thing we better not do is squander His gift or give that gift to everything except the one most important thing of all, and that is for them to know and love God. That is to love and obey His Word, and that is to honor and revere His Word. I know and you know, there's so many parents who work so hard, they work so hard to provide for their children, and I thank God for that. But they leave out the most important and the most treasured responsibility. That is the responsibility of training them as warriors for God. That is consistently reminding them of their importance in the kingdom of God. That is the continuously drilling in their mind how mightily they can be used of God. And that is to demonstrate to them the greatest success in life is to be light for Jesus, wherever they may be, wherever they may be. Let's look back again at verse 1, Psalm 127. Unless the Lord builds the house. Why do we build houses? For the family, right? Unless the Lord guards the city. Why do we have cities? So the families can live in them. Unless the Lord builds the house, unless the Lord guards the city, it's all begin with focus on the Lord. Otherwise, we'll feel so overwhelmed, like a mom that I talked to not long ago, so overwhelmed that I said, I want to give up. Please don't give up. Please don't give up. We're here to stand with you. The Lord gave us a precious gift, an invaluable gift of the next generation. What do you do with a gift? You lock it up in a safe? You put it on the table for display? No. You use the gift, you train the gift, you deploy the gift, you exercise the gift. And the first thing you do with a precious gift is to recognize its immense value. It's to feel a sense of responsibility toward the giver of the gift. It's to do anything possible to honor the giver of the gift. It's to invest everything, deploy that gift. I cannot tell you without reliance on the giver of gift to build the next generation, to encourage the next generation, to instill a sense of responsibility for the future generation, to constantly remind the next generation that they are a gift from God, that they are a vital link in the chain, that they are the ones who will be responsible for the future generation, and that they are to be an arrow. An arrow. I'm going to come to that. You're going to know more about arrows than you really wanted to know. I'm going to tell you more about arrows and why the Bible uses that imagery. Sadly, there are some who let their next generation be a dartboard, constantly absorbing arrows from the enemy. A dartboard constantly, until finally it collapses. A dartboard is a target, but instead God says we are to be a weapon. Verse 4 literally means, as an arrow in the hand of a mighty warrior. See, in the ancient world, an arrow is the most lethal weapon used in warfare. And that is why the Bible describes Satan's attack on us with arrows. He calls it fiery darts. You know, in Ephesians, it talks about the armor of God, and it said the shield. Basically, what the shield, when you put the shield of faith, it makes those arrows fizzle out. Those fiery darts, they fizzle out. They get neutralized before they impact you. Please don't miss what I'm going to tell you. In the time of war, you are either an arrow or a target. If you are only passive, if you're only indifferent, if you're only in a defensive posture only, all the time, you will keep on absorbing the enemy's arrows. But that's not what we or those who are entrusted to us supposed to be. We are to go on the offensive. We are to learn how to aim our arrows. We're to learn how to invade the enemy's territories. Listen to me. I am not minimizing the defensive posture. It is important. But if you place yourself and those whom God entrusted you to go on the offensive, you will experience the unbelievable thrill of victory. And the psalmist does not say the next generations need to learn to be nice dartboard. No. Look at it with me. Arrows. And arrows require a whole lot of different thinking, a whole different strategy, a whole different mindset, a whole different posture. Above all, learn to place yourself in the hand of the greatest bow holder in the universe. I'm talking about the Holy Spirit. Let me give you some training, some help regarding arrows, okay? First of all, the arrow is very quick. It really is fast. You put that arrow in the bow and it can go long distance. It moves like with lightning speed. An arrow is not often seen. Listen to me. Some of your greatest impact, and we might not be able to see this until you get to heaven, your greatest impact is what you have done or will do without a lot of fanfare. Your greatest ministry in pouring in the lives of the next generation may not be visible, but remember this, in ancient times, an arrow had a long-range capability. Isaiah 49:2 tells us basically the same thing. See, throughout the scripture, it's the same concept. He speaks about the power of the word, the power of the word of life to the next generation. He said the word will be like arrow because of the Holy Spirit's power in it. Listen to what the word of God said. He made my mouth like a sharpened sword. In the shadow of his hand, he hides me. He made me into a polished arrow and concealed me in his quiver. In Jeremiah 51:11, same thing. Sharpen the arrows. Beloved, this is the time. Sharpen the arrows. take up the shields for defensive purposes. Why do you sharpen the arrow? For God's glory and for our blessing. There's something else I need to tell you about arrows before I finish. Arrows used to carry messages. Sometimes you put a message in it and with the sharpness of it and send it to the enemy and the enemy would read it. But also other times an arrow used as a sign. As a sign. If you remember in 1 Samuel 20:21, you know, David and Jonathan were dear friends, were close friends. And David is on the run from this demon-possessed King Saul. And Jonathan said to him, he said, if the arrow goes to this side, it means that. And if it goes to this side, it means the other thing. It's a sign. His arrow served as a message. To be sure, an arrow can be used for good or can be used for evil. Satan uses arrows as well, as I already showed you. But when we bathe our training of the next generation in prayer, the next generation will become arrows in the greatest hand of all. Don't miss what I'm going to tell you. The anti-God forces, the anti-biblical forces, the anti-family forces, they are organizing, they are scheming, they are planning their arrows to be used for evil against the next generation. And that is why you and I have no option but to train the next generation. We need to train them not just to wear the shield of faith in order to neutralize the fiery darts of Satan, but we need to train them to be arrows themselves. Train them to be alert, not to be deceived. My goodness, the deception that we're seeing in our culture today, the smooth talking, the double talk, the deceitful slogans, that they sound so good, but they have poison in them. We need to equip them to be sharp arrows in the hand of the Holy Mighty God. We need to train them not to fear intimidation, manipulations, and wanting to be accepted at any cost. Above all, we need to train them how to pray and live and walk with the Lord. But listen, this cannot be done just by speaking, by words. It has to be modeled. Most often it is more caught than taught. Teaching is important. It cannot say, look, do what I say, don't do what I do. They're watching what we do. And that is why the psalmist said, unless, say it with me, unless God's word is at the center of life. God's word is at the center of the family. God's word at the center of the church. God's word at the center of community. We can spend trillions of dollars in education, but we will end up with a collapsed society. I think it was Albert Schweitzer said, example is not the main thing in influence. It's the only thing. Let me conclude by telling you a story. The year was 1871, just remember that. And that year there was a man by the name of Henry M. Stanley. He was a reporter with what was then, doesn't exist anymore, the New York Herald newspapers. The New York Herald newspapers wanted to send Stanley, the reporter, to Africa. Henry M. Stanley was assigned to go to Africa to report on the missing missionary statesman, Dr. Livingston. You see, from 1865 to 1870 or 71, nobody heard from Dr. Livingston in Africa, and so many people thought he was dead. 5 years, I haven't heard a thing from him. Remember, he was the first white man to go into the interior of Africa and see Victoria Falls. First one. After his wife's death, Dr. Livingston just threw himself totally in his mission and his work and his discipling and his serving in Africa. And nobody heard from him. for 5 years, as I said, 1871, Stanley finally went to find him. And he traveled in Africa. He caught up with him, this man of God, on the shores of Lake Tanganyika, which now is Tanzania. For over a year, Henry Stanley shadowed Dr. Livingstone for a full year, morning, night, evening, every minute of every day, he shadowed him. He followed him everywhere he went. Among other things, he was there really to try to persuade Dr. Livingstone to return back to England. But after spending considerable time with Dr. Livingstone, Stanley wrote the following words, and I'm going to read them so I don't misquote him. Remember, he's writing in the 1800s. Here's what he said after a year of shadowing this man of God. He said, "Had my soul been of brass and my heart is of tin, the powers of my head surely compelled me to recognize with due honor the spirit of godliness which manifested itself in him." Talking about Dr. Livingstone. "Had there been anything of the Pharisee or the hypocrite in him, or had I but traced a grain of meanness or guile in him, I would have turned away a skeptic. But my everyday study of him during health or sickness deepened my reverence and increased my esteem. He was, in short, consistently noble, upright, pious, all the days of my companionship of him." Now, my beloved friends, if we are to pray and guide and train the next generation, we will be doing great exploits for God. And if we're going to do great exploits for God in the lives of the next generation, we better learn how to model Christ to the next generation. We had better set our lives

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1: 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And what happens, what becomes a victim of our busyness is our time with God. So I have a resource for you, the Daily Way. It's a few moments every morning or night to bless you, to encourage you, and it will motivate you.
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5: May God wonderfully bless you. I've spent quite some time looking at Luke chapter 19, the story of Zacchaeus. One of those great encounters with the Lord Jesus. An encounter with the Lord Jesus is an important thing. There are many people throughout the scriptures that have had an encounter with the Lord Jesus. And there are many people today who have an encounter with the Lord Jesus. I believe that every encounter with the Lord Jesus leaves an individual with a positive response, a positive change. Something takes place in their life and there is something exciting and it's positive. If we look at Luke chapter 19, we find that there was a positive change to Zacchaeus. In verse 8, we read, "But Zacchaeus stood up and said to the Lord, 'Look, Lord, here and now I give half of my possessions to the poor, and if I have cheated anyone out of anything, I will pay back four times the amount.'" Half of his wealth to the poor. Admittedly, he was a wealthy man. He could afford it. But half of his wealth? It's very hard for people to give up what they have accumulated. And then he makes the statement that if he's cheated anybody, he's going to return fourfold what he has cheated or stolen. That is a remarkable change. Something has taken place in this man's heart. An encounter with the Lord Jesus will and should do that. Is this what the Lord Jesus meant when he said to Nicodemus, "You must be born again"? I believe that it is. Is this what the Apostle Paul meant when he said that anyone in Christ is a new creation? I believe that it is. Is there room for active sin, rebellion, and faith in the same place? I believe that there's not. Why do I say that? I say that because if we are living a life of disobedience, we will lose something very, very important. We will lose the peace and the joy that God has for His people. We may not lose our salvation, but I tell you what, we will lose that quality of life. Some people say you don't have the right to judge. You're absolutely right. It's not appropriate to stand on one's soapbox and point the finger at people. In the same way, it wasn't appropriate for the people to point the finger at Zacchaeus or the next person we're going to have a look at here in John chapter 8. Remember this story? But Jesus went to the Mount of Olives. At dawn he appeared again in the temple courts where all the people gathered around him, and he sat down to teach them. The teachers of the law and the Pharisees brought a woman caught in adultery. They made her stand before the group, and they said to Jesus, "Teacher,

This woman was caught in the act of adultery. In the law of Moses, he commands us to stone such a woman. Now, what do you say? They were using this question as a trap in order to have a basis of accusing him. But Jesus bent down, started to write on the ground with his finger. Then they kept on questioning him. He straightened up and said to them, "Let any one of you who is without sin be the first to throw a stone at her." Again he stooped down and wrote on the ground. At this, those who heard began to go away one at a time, the older ones first, until only Jesus was left with the woman still standing there. Oh, I'm glad it didn't stop there. I'm glad there's more said in this passage of Scripture. Jesus straightened up and asked her, "Woman, where are they? Has no one condemned you?" "No, sir," she said. "Then neither do I condemn you," declared Jesus. "Go now and leave your life of sin." If any man be in Christ, he is a new creation. The Lord Jesus didn't condone sin or disobedience, but he challenged a change in life. "Go now and leave your life of sin." Zacchaeus, when he had an encounter with the Lord Jesus, sought to do just that, to go and leave his life of sin. He started off by sharing that which he held very, very close to his heart, his wealth. He secondly said he will make an atonement in relation to that which he has stolen. And I believe, in the same way as the Lord Jesus spoke to the woman caught in adultery thrown before him, he said to Zacchaeus, "Go now and leave your life of sin." Let's pray. Father God, we thank you that an encounter with the living Christ, the Lord, the King of Kings, the one who is to be worshipped, results in positive action. We understand, Father, that we do sin, and there are times that we struggle with disobedience. May we never lose your peace, your joy. Give us the tenacity and the strength to go and sin no more. We acknowledge that we sin, as your word says, for all have sinned. And anyone who says they haven't sinned, they call you a liar. But we also acknowledge that there's a difference between sin in the fact that we sin and living a life of disobedience. May the desire of our hearts be never to live a life of disobedience to you. Oh, isn't it great if we confess our sins that he is faithful and just to forgive us and to cleanse us from all unrighteousness? So we come before you in confession that we may receive your forgiveness and that we may receive your strength. To the glory of the one and only Lord Jesus. Amen. This has been Condus Benedict with a thought for the day.

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1: Traffic update.
2: Into Taroji, seeing delays both ways on Memorial Drive just off of Taroji Road. The M1 northbound from Cataract up to Heathcote looking good, taking just 23 minutes. Southbound, very slow on your approach to Northcliffe Drive at Berkeley. And Appin Road looking very good, taking 13 minutes westbound from Appin Road to Bulleye Tops. Behold the lychee boba refresher. KFC's humble lemonade has ascended, swirled with exotic lychee syrup, delicate floral osmanthus, and popping boba. Bit posh. Station sponsor, this is Jack with the latest up-to-date Pulse 94.1 traffic.
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1: Something I love about food is how it brings people together. 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
3: Living in faith with Contus Benedict. Here's a passage of scripture that I always find encouraging. 2 Peter chapter 1, verse 3. His divine power has given us everything we need for a godly life through the knowledge of him who called us by his own glory and goodness. God provides God's people with all that they require. Stuff happens in each of our lives. The great thing is that God makes adequate provision. What I'm trying to say is this, that when we come to the Lord Jesus, he will give us all that we require to deal with life in his way. This may mean learning to go through the hard times, facing reality, and not running away from it. I reckon that some fall from the wayside because they don't understand this truth. They place their trust and their faith in a person, a doctrine, a body of teaching, and faith itself when they should be embracing the Lord Jesus. This is Con Dispenedict.
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0: Hey, a big shout out to everyone driving right now. Whether it's a short trip or a long one, thanks for letting me keep you company along the way. 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
2: In stories making news, voters have marked the Albanese government down for breaking an election promise not to touch tax breaks for negative gearing and capital gains tax. The Resolve political monitor shows Labor's primary vote has dropped 3 points to 29% since last week's budget. 36% of respondents said their view of Labor had been damaged, while opposition leader Angus Taylor has overtaken Anthony Albanese as preferred Prime Minister. Victorian public hospitals are reportedly secretly using not welcome lists to ban aggressive patients. The measure means unwitting paramedics are unloading violent or aggressive patients at hospital emergency departments for care, only to be turned away, putting them and ambulance officers at risk. A deadly outbreak of Ebola in the Democratic Republic of Congo has been declared a public health emergency of international concern by the World Health Organization. And in AFL, St Kilda have defeated Richmond and Essendon were too good for Fremantle. I'm Naomi Millen with the latest headlines.
0: 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Traffic update.
3: On Mount Kira Road, there's reports of a road hazard. It's at the overpass of the M1 Princess Motorway. The M1 Princess Motorway is in good shape. Northbound from Yalla to Unanderra, it's all clear. And up through Mount Ousley, no big hassles all the way on to Helensburg, further on to Sydney. 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
4: Scripture says in 2 Corinthians 5:17, if anyone is in Christ, they are a new creation. 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
1: Hi, I'm Sue from C3 Church Shell Harbour. Jesus said, "Give and it will be given to you." We tend to think this truth only applies to money, but it actually applies to everything in life. If we give kindness, we receive more kindness. If we give a smile instead of a frown, we'll receive more smiles. I decided to put this principle to the test in my driving. So instead of cutting people off, beeping my horn and being rude and abusive and receiving the same back, I started showing courtesy and kindness on the roads, and gradually I began to receive more and more courtesy and kindness from other drivers, even in Sydney. The principle of giving and receiving will always work for anyone in any area of life. I encourage you to put it to work in your own life and enjoy the blessings and benefits it brings every day.
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0: Hey, as I join you this morning, remember this. 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
2: Traffic update.
3: On Mount Kira Road, there's reports of a road hazard. It's at the overpass of the M1 Princess Motorway. The M1 Princess Motorway is in good shape, northbound from Yalla to Unanderra. It's all clear. And up through Mount Ousley, no big hassles, all the way on to Helensburgh, further on to Sydney. 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

0: Gavin, and whether you're heading to work, getting breakfast sorted, or just taking it slow, thanks for letting me spend this part of the morning with you. 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
2: This is Condice Benedict with the thought for the day. Never underestimate the power of prayer. We should never forget that we can come to others who have faith and ask them to pray with us. Hear what James has to say to God's people in James chapter 5. The prayer of a righteous person is powerful in what it can achieve. For all that ails us, physical, emotional, and spiritual, we can come to God in prayer. I think that many of us have lost the art of prayer, or better still, trust. There are so many distractions in our modern world that a simple childlike trust and faith in God seems somewhat absurd, and the Christian becomes the brunt of the skeptic's abuse. The Apostle Paul, when he speaks to the church, says this: "For the weapons of our warfare are not carnal, but mighty in God for the pulling down of strongholds." It is good to be reminded that we are never, ever, ever alone. God never abandons his people. Heavenly Father, may we have the faith to come before your holy throne with the assurance that you will bless us. This is Condice Benedict with the thought for the day.
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0: Gavin, this morning, and Isaiah 41:10 says, "Do not fear, for I am with you. 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
1: In stories making news, voters have marked the Albanese government down for breaking an election promise not to touch tax breaks for negative gearing and capital gains tax. The Resolve political monitor shows Labor's primary vote has dropped 3 points to 29% since last week's budget. 36% of respondents said their view of Labor had been damaged, while opposition leader Angus Taylor has overtaken Anthony Albanese as preferred Prime Minister. Victorian public hospitals are reportedly secretly using not welcome lists to ban aggressive patients. The measure means unwitting paramedics are unloading violent or aggressive patients at hospital emergency departments for care, only to be turned away, putting them and ambulance officers at risk. A deadly outbreak of Ebola in the Democratic Republic of Congo has been declared a public health emergency of international concern by the World Health Organization. And in AFL, St Kilda have defeated Richmond and Essendon were too good for Fremantle. I'm Naomi Millen with the latest headlines.
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4: On the M1 Princess Motorway, there has been a crash and it is eastbound just before New Mount Pleasant Road, and it's making delays bank back already back to Picton Road. That's really going to add to your travel time heading down the mountain towards Wollongong. 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
1: Hi, I'm Bernie Diamond from ChristianityWorks.com. Silent night, holy night, all is calm, all is bright, round yon virgin mother and child, holy infant so tender and mild, sleep in heavenly peace. At a midnight mass in December 1818, this carol, Stille Nacht, was heard for the first time in the St. Nicholas Church in Oberndorf in Austria. The congregation listened transfixed as this carol rang out through the church. Whenever I hear it, my thoughts turn to that night. What was going on in the father's heart as he looked down on his son? The joy, knowing that the Son of God had just become the Son of Man. The pain, knowing that this Jesus had just begun an inexorable journey to a cross of suffering and death. The very first Christmas present, given freely and lovingly to you and me. Jesus.
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0: I don't know about you, but some mornings feel rushed. You're here with Gavin and I'm spending the morning with you. But here's a thought. When you're feeling rushed, breathe, pause, thank God for just one thing right now. Gratitude has a way of resetting the whole day. My prayer is you have a great day today.
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2: On the M1 Princess Motorway, there has been a crash and it is eastbound just before New Mount Pleasant Road, and it's making delays back already back to Picton Road. That's really going to add to your travel time heading down the mountain towards Wollongong. 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
3: This is Condus Benedict with the thought, Ephesians 3:17. So that Christ may dwell in your hearts through faith. And I pray that you being rooted and established in love. The Lord Jesus dwells in our heart. How? Through faith. We receive, we accept, we believe. And when we do that, we are rooted in and established in love. Have you ever seen a plant that isn't rooted properly? It withers and dies. What Paul is saying to the child of God is that

0: You and I can be rooted in and established in the love of Christ. This is an act of faith on our behalf. We come to Him, we receive what He gives, we make it ours, and then we are rooted and established in His love. I love the way the Lord Jesus spoke in John 11:25. I am the resurrection and the life. The one who believes in me will live even though they die. To be rooted and grounded and established in the love of God through faith in the Lord Jesus Christ means that although physically we may die, spiritually and for eternity we will live with Him. This is Contus Benedict with a thought.
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It was just two lovers sitting in the car, listening to Blonde, falling for each other. Pink and orange skies, feeling super childish. No Donald Glover. Missed call from my mother.

we were just two lovers. Feet up on the dash, driving nowhere fast, burning through the summer. Radio on blast, make the moment last. She got solar power. Minutes feel like hours. She knew

0: a you're spending your morning with Gavin. And Philippians 4:6 says, do not be anxious about anything, but in everything, by prayer and thanksgiving, present your requests to God. Now that's an invitation to peace today. So let's do that together.
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2: In stories making news, two new opinion polls show voters have punished the Albanese government over its budget. The Resolve poll shows opposition leader Angus Taylor has now overtaken Anthony Albanese as preferred PM. A $2.7 billion pool of unclaimed funds is sitting with the National Corporate Watchdog, with some records dating back as far as the 1950s. The stash includes forgotten shares, life insurance payouts, and bank accounts that have been inactive for at least 7 years. ASIC is encouraging consumers to use the official government website to claim their cash for free. Rogue robot taxis have taken over suburban streets in America. Dozens upon dozens of AI driverless cars have been circling in the quiet streets of Atlanta for hours with no one on board. And in AFL, Collingwood champion Scott Pendlebury is open to playing on next season. The 38-year-old makes history, playing his 433rd match on Saturday. I'm Naomi Millen with the latest headlines.
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0: Traffic update.
4: The M1 Princess Motorway northbound through Dapto is seeing some bumper-to-bumper traffic already, and that traffic is starting to congest from Fowler's Road up past Kanahooka Road. North Wollongong, a little bit of traffic to be found at the Memorial Drive Princess Highway interchange. The M1 through Mount Ouseley is a clear run, though, and Bulleye Pass is good to go in either direction from Lawrence Hargrave Drive to the Bulleye Lookout. 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
5: Hi, this is Gavin Brett, and you're spending your morning with me, and I thought I'd share a little bit of humour with you. So here you go. What do you call cheese that isn't yours? Nacho cheese. Okay, I'll stop now, but I hope that gave you a little grin. It makes me laugh. I shouldn't laugh at my own jokes. 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
1: The best tip for keeping your marriage strong is what many mothers tell their kids. If you can't say anything nice, don't say anything at all. I'm Brett Ryan for Focus on the Family Australia. There are a lot of theories about how to keep a marriage strong, but when you boil it down, the secret can usually be summed up in two simple steps: express regular praise and fight the urge to criticize. When you appreciate what your spouse does, take time to tell them. When you do, it says to them, "I don't take this relationship for granted." It lets them know that you notice. And when you feel like criticizing, bite your tongue. If your spouse has a fault that they should be aware of, look for an opportunity to talk to them about it lovingly and without judgment. Staying in love isn't really that hard. It just takes a little work, self-control, and heeding Mum's priceless advice. For more on making your marriage great, go to families.org.au.
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0: Gavin here. Just wanted to share a scripture with you. Psalm 139 says, "You are fearfully and wonderfully made. So no matter how you feel rolling out of bed today, remember, you are God's masterpiece." Have the best day.
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2: My wife Jane is a gifted photographer. She imports her digital photos onto her computer and into a program called Lightroom. It's amazing what you can do to a digital photo in this program. There have been times when I've looked at a photo and there are large dark sections with no discernible image. Jane can use the program to lighten the photo and the darkness is transformed with detail that had always been there, but you just can't see it. So much of life is like that. In the dark times, everything seems black and there's nothing good to be found. Yet the detail is all there. You just need something to give you the ability to see it. Faith in God does this for us. Time and again, when the world seems black, His Spirit lightens the darkness and lifts our spirit.
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1: In stories making news, it's been revealed remaining ISIS-linked Australian women returning from Syria will not be forced into de-radicalisation programs if they escape criminal charges. Four of the so-called ISIS brides returned to Australia this month, three of whom were charged with serious offences, while one was released without restriction. Parliamentary records confirm Richard Miles and Penny Wong spent nearly $180,000 on a recent US trip. The bulk was spent on airfares, but neither minister would detail how many staffers they took with them. A survey shows millennials are driving a shift towards buying more locally made products. Nearly two-thirds of all those surveyed reported buying Australian-made goods always or often. The United Arab Emirates has reported a drone strike near a nuclear power station, which has triggered a fire. And Cam Smith remains one stroke off the pace of the PGA Championship through 15 holes. I'm Naomi Millen with the latest headlines.
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3: Do you have an estate plan? What is an estate plan? Well, an estate plan is a plan to give directions to trusted family members and friends in what you want them to do with your possessions when you're not in a position to do so. An estate plan is made up of the following. Firstly, a will. But it's not just a will. It also includes guardianships of small children. The third one is a power of attorney or enduring powers of attorney. Fourthly, superannuation death benefit nominations. And fifthly, business succession planning. I'm not going to deal with number five today, the business succession planning. In Proverbs 13:22, it says, "A good man leaves an inheritance for his children's children." In today's context, often the inheritance is in the form of life insurance, superannuation, homes, cars, etc. It also means a spiritual legacy, but I'm not going to cover that today. So according to the Bible, leaving an inheritance is wise. What does this mean in practice? Firstly, let's discuss wills. A will is a document that tells you money where to go when you die, just like a budget tells you money where to go when you're alive. A will only comes into effect on death, and it directs a trustee or executor in how to distribute your assets according to your wishes. There are two main types of wills, a basic or simple will and a testamentary trust will. The basic or simple will is if you have a simple family situation. A simple will is for those who have not been in a previous marriage or don't have any children to a previous relationship. It is for people who don't have significant assets on death. So as a guide, for those that have less than $1 million available in their estate on death, including their life insurance, then a simple will is probably for you. Another form of a will is a more complex and sophisticated will, which provides for families that are blended, have significant wealth at death, have children to previous relationships, or have some element of business risk for their beneficiaries. This will is typically known as a testamentary trust will. Who should have a will? Well, it's my recommendation that everyone over the age of 18 should at least have a simple will. Given a simple will produced online costs less than $40, then the cost should not be a big factor in getting a will done. Please don't put off getting a will. When a person dies without a will, they die intestate. This means that their estate, their assets, are distributed according to the state or territory that they reside in. Now, this on the surface sounds fine, but in reality, it isn't. So please don't leave your loved ones in a mess when you die. Get a will done and leave this world in good financial order. Next in the comprehensive estate plan is what's known as guardianships. If you have children or someone in your life that is dependent on you, then this is when a guardianship is important. It is important when setting guardianships that you discuss with the potential guardian your wishes. A guardianship instructs your executor of your will where you'd like your children or those who are dependent on you to be cared for in the event of you passing away. Make sure you discuss with the potential guardians what your wishes are so they're aware of it before you finalise the documents. We also need to set up powers of attorney. Most think that powers of attorney are to be held over older people, but this is not the complete picture. A power of attorney provides a trusted somebody the ability to act on our behalf if we are not available. An example might be a property purchase where one of the owners is overseas. A person holding a power of attorney can act on behalf of the absent person. An enduring power of attorney is even better as it endures beyond our mental capacity. So if we lose mental capacity, then the holder of the enduring power of attorney can make decisions on our behalf, such as decisions regarding life support, medical treatment, and our care, etc. I highly recommend you put in place a power of attorney and enduring power of attorney. Finally, for a fully comprehensive personal estate plan, your superannuation needs to be addressed. A will cannot dictate what happens to your super. and is controlled by a death benefit nomination. A death benefit nomination tells the trustees of your super fund where you want the money to go should you pass away. There are two types of death benefit nominations, a binding death nomination and a non-binding death nomination. I won't go too much into these here. Suffice to say, binding death nominations provide greater certainty. For many of our clients, we recommend that they put in place a binding death nomination with their estate being the beneficiary. If you nominate your estate, then this will direct the trustees of the super fund to pay all the proceeds from your super, including your life insurance that's held within the super, through to your will. What this means is you'll have one place telling your money where to go on death, being your will. This makes life simpler too, because you don't have to then review both your will and your super fund nominations, just simply one document being your will. So please, if you don't have an estate plan, a will, guardianships, enduring power of attorney, and death benefit nominations, then please get this in place as soon as you can. For more practical family money tips and resources, and a link to an online will provider, go to godsmoneymatters.com.
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1: During a period of 100 days from April 7th to mid-July 1994, an estimated 500,000 to 1 million of the people of Rwanda were killed, about 20% of Rwanda's total population, in a mad spree of genocidal murder. The horrific reality is that many of those who rose up to barbarously hack their neighbours to death were Christians of all persuasions. They didn't do it for religious reasons, but because of prejudice and hatred. But how could such a thing happen? Because Christians have too often spent their energies filling people up with rules and intellectual teachings, rather than filling people up with the good news about Jesus that melts hearts and transforms lives. We must always remember the words of Jesus: "I desire mercy, not sacrifice." And that's how to stop Rwanda from happening ever again.
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0: My grandmother used to say, if you can't say anything good about a person, don't say anything at all. G'day, this is Warwick Marsh from Dads for Kids. How often have I failed to say good things about others? You may be surprised at how much negativity comes out of your mouth. Australians are particularly good at knocking people. Us Aussies don't seem to want anyone to succeed or do better than us. If they do, we knock them down to size. But if you do this to your children, you will destroy them. Even when your children are young, speak all the positive words of love and encouragement you can possibly think of to them. As they grow older, whisper those same words of encouragement in their ears as they go to school, as they go to sleep at night. Just watch them fulfill your positive words of encouragement and succeed beyond the norm. Fathers and mothers can learn to speak positive encouragement to their children from a very young age. For more ideas on how to be a great dad, go to fatherhood.org.au.
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